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0: Phillies will only be a game and a half ahead of the Diamondbacks with three games left. Now, the Diamondbacks are playing the Padres, so it's not like they're playing a pushover. But if Arizona wins out and the Phillies lose at least one more game after tonight, there is a chance the Diamondbacks can overtake the Phillies and Philadelphia would miss the playoffs entirely. So that is up to watch here.
1: Wow.
0: Yeah. Meanwhile, the AL Central and the AL West up in the air this weekend as well. And the standings going in today, the Guardians one game ahead of the White Sox, although the White Sox do have the tiebreaker. And then the Astros and the Rangers deadlocked, both of them at 79 and 80. Right now, Jacob DeGrom is getting lit up. The Twins lead the Rangers 5-2. Astros continue their set with the A's later tonight. Brad, any final words here on this Football Friday before we set you off for the weekend?
1: Yeah, apparently Indiana hit a two-run homer. They're leading Northwestern 2-0. That's an unusual score to see in college football, but that one could be a barn burner. And I'm telling you, folks, if you like wagering on college football, take the Ohio State. I bet on them, made the drive over to Indiana. Yeah, I bet against my Illini in the alt market with Ohio State laying 29.5 and plus 125 at BetMGM. Illinois cannot tackle. This is why I'm going to have tequila with my Cheerios tomorrow to numb the immediate pain I'm going to have to endure with that 11 a.m. kickoff local time.
0: All right, Brad, we'll bid you adieu, brother. Enjoy the weekend, my man.
1: I'll try. See you. Good luck, everybody.
0: Yeah, we'll get you caught up on college football. Number 5, Indiana does lead Northwestern 2-0. Combs and I will go head-to-head in an hour, but hot or cold's next.
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1: As the real estate market shifts and continues to level out, buyers now have more opportunities than they have in the past several years. While inventory is still relatively low, buyers have more choices in existing homes, new construction, there are low down payment programs, rate buy down programs, down payment assistance programs, and so many more opportunities. I'm Tracy Castle.

0: opportunity I might get this year. Like, Jackson Dart's their guy. I don't know if they're going to bring in anybody else. I don't know if I'm the backup. Like, all right, my broadcasting career looks like it's going to take off. I'm being asked to work for Fox for the World Cup. Yeah, hell yeah. I'm going to soak up every single second. And he had himself a blast. And then all of a sudden, yeah, you're the backup quarterback. It's like that meme. It's like, damn, just became important at my job. What am I going to do? That's Jameis Winston. So, yeah, again, hopefully he plays a lot better on Sunday, Combs. But, I mean, he was the butt of a lot of people's jokes, mine included, and a lot of Giants fans taking out some frustration because he came in that game and you thought maybe he could keep him in it. No, the exact opposite.
1: Yeah, better hope football is his priority against Tennessee this weekend. Better hope.
0: 310-840-4910. You know what our priority is? One, getting to your phone calls when we come back. And also, me and Combs going head-to-head all the biggest college football games of the weekend. And there are plenty of big ones. We go head-to-head with our Against the Spread picks next. I'm Pat Boyle, BetMGM Tonight.
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6: All right, welcome on back. 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I'm Pat Boyle. Last chance to get in on the phones, 310-840-4910. You can hit me up on Twitter at PatBoyle44. What a week it's been. It's Football Friday. Flies by, man. Love breaking down every NFL game, all the big college football games with Brad, with Combs, with all of you guys and gals. And we still got a big finish coming here in Bloomington. We'll get you one final scoreboard update and then turn things over to Josh Graham for Westwood One Sports Night. Indiana was getting ready to punt the football back to Northwestern, and then the Wildcats commit a dumb face mask on a 3rd and 19. And Indiana is now moving it right near midfield. But the Hoosiers only up by 2, 15-13, under 11 minutes to go in the ball game. Hoosiers undefeated, reigning national champions, but the offense has been stuck in neutral for most of this game. Kurt Cignetti definitely playing it a bit more conservative here. They had a chance to go up by 2 scores last drive, and they ran the ball right up the middle on 1st and goal and 2nd and goal and barely got anything and then settled for a field goal. Northwestern, they hadn't scored a single point at half, and then all of a sudden, their last two drives, they've gone right down the field, but they failed on the two-point conversion, so that's why it's 15-13, again, under 11 minutes to go here in the ballgame. Let's get to a quick text message. Vaughn from Buffalo texts in, "I live in Buffalo, so I'm a Bills fan, and I've seen many people saying that the Chargers are going to have a field day against the Bills' defense. Is this a reasonable idea or completely crazy? Also, who do you think can stop the Bills' offense? Because it's obviously not the Lions. Love the show." Yeah, Vaughn, I don't know. I mean, again, I think the Chargers keep it close. I think the Chargers win the game. I don't know about having a field day. That seems a little preposterous. I mean, Justin Herbert and this Chargers offense, they've done nothing. Their offensive line can't block. Ladd McConkey's been banged up, and they haven't been able to run the football nearly as well as a lot of people thought they would. So field day, no, I don't think that's going to happen. I think it's more so if the Chargers do keep this close and win it, it's because their defense steps up. And Jim Harbaugh, who's always been a great defensive mind, finds a way to limit Josh Allen and the Bills' run game. And then they go ahead and they say, all right, our secondary is good enough to stop, even if he does play a banged up DJ Moore, Dalton Kincaid, Khalil Shakir, and the rest of that Bills. So you have to stop the Bills' run game. And I think the Chargers' run defense will show up. A lot of the times in a sport like football, where it's about pride and it's about heart, a lot of the times being able to stop the run is where it really starts. And for an 0-2 Chargers team, I expect them to do that. So that's why I think they keep it close. I don't necessarily think the Chargers are going to have a field day. If there's a defense that can stop the Bills –

0: I would have thought going into the year it would be the Texans because they've shut down Josh Allen each of the last 2 years. But, I mean, he shredded them in week one. You know, again, maybe the Patriots defense can find a way to limit him next week when they play each other in a big AFC East battle. But right now, Josh Allen is rightfully the MVP frontrunner, and the Bills look like one of the best teams in football. 310-840-4910. All right, I hope everybody has a great weekend. Just like that, Indiana, a big gashing run, and then two plays later, they punch it in the end zone. So with an extra point, they would go up by 9. And just like that, Northwestern's upset bid looks like it is on life support. All righty, we can't wait to see you guys Monday, 6 p.m. Eastern, to break down another weekend that was in college football. The NFL will have the baseball postseason set. It's going to be a reaction Monday off the chain, so you better get ready for it. Huge thanks to producer Brandon Combs. Thanks to our VP, Monty. Thanks to our guy, Lee DeLapp, in the Westwood One Studios. Thanks to my co-host, Brad Evans. Thanks to Chloe Pratt, Max Sheedy, Zach Kroll. I'm Pat Boyle. We'll see you Monday, 6 p.m. Eastern. Josh Graham's up next. This was BetMGM Tonight on Westwood One Sports.
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2: Scott Graham here from Sunday Night Football on Westwood One. 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
6: Scott Graham here from Sunday Night Football on Westwood One. 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
1: All right, here we go on a Saturday. We're with you for the next 5 hours. It is BetMGM Game Day. Alex Gold, Austin Huff with you here on Westwood One Sports. You guys, of course, can watch the show as well on YouTube and Twitch. All you got to do is search BetMGM tonight. You'll find our show. We got the chat opened up there. Our producer's keeping an eye on that. We appreciate the interaction there. You can always listen on the Odyssey app and, of course, the Westwood One Sports app, plus on SiriusXM channel 260. That's now channel 260, as that changed over the last couple weeks. For those of you trying to find Westwood One Sports, it's now channel 260. Austin, you're back, man. Good to have you back. I when you were gone last week, I was like, I'm trying to remember. He told me he was going to be gone, and I was like, where the hell is he at? And then I saw your Instagram feed. You were in, like, it's supposed to be the happiest place on earth, but I get the vibe that you and your wife having your kids in Disney World must have been the most exhausting thing you guys could have possibly have done for a week.
2: Yeah, anyone with two little ones knows that the happiest place on earth or most magical place on earth, whatever you want to call it, is not necessarily that when you've got two little ones. It is, don't get me wrong, a lot of fun, and it was great seeing, like, you know, a park that I grew up going to when I was younger through their eyes, but it is, you also...
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5: Good morning. I'm Nate Shellman. This is A Closer Look. Coming up later today on A Closer Look, we'll talk with Ada County Sheriff Matt Clifford regarding the possible connection from Boise to murders in 1982. How there might be a possible link between a John Doe who was found in a Catholic church in December of 1982 here in Boise, Idaho, to a number of poisoning deaths in Chicago in 1982. But first, before we get to that, we're going to talk about the colors. We're going to talk about autumn. Autumn notes the change of tree leaves from greens to a variety of yellows, reds, and oranges. Popular fall time tourist opportunity. Yet, a number of people don't know how this natural occurrence takes place and how much does the weather in precious seasons play a role in how fall leaves appear. Rod Bain takes a look at the science behind the fall color phenomenon in this edition of Agriculture USA.
6: Taking a drive this fall to a forest, park, or scenic byway, near or far, to observe the beauty of tree leaves transforming colors from green to all sorts of shades of reds, yellow, and orange. Cynthia Domagini looks at this phenomenon not just from an artistic perspective.
7: It's actually quite interesting to study why leaves change color in the fall.
6: Her approach, based on her background as a Kansas State University Extension horticulture expert. Also taking a scientific angle at tree leaf transformation in the autumn, Amy Bailey of the U.S. Forest Service, who looks at how the spring and summer months impact what we see in the fall.
8: Cause the leaves to be not their full leaf size.
6: I'm Rod Bain. Coming up, we look at the science of the fall colors in this edition of Agriculture USA. The start of autumn and the start of the fall color season. For those who love a road trip to their national forest or hometown park to see the changing of leaf colors in the autumn months. And there perhaps is no more known representation of this phenomenon than in the forest of New England.
8: You can see widespread swaths of these hardwood trees such as sugar maple, American beech, yellow birch, paper birch, ash. They're all turning color.
6: Revealing various shades of gold, red, and orange, according to Amy Bailey, a U.S. Forest Service technician in New Hampshire. And while several view the transformation of fall colors with natural artistry in mind, Kansas State University Extension horticultural expert Cynthia Domagini and others see it from a scientific perspective.
7: What you actually are seeing is that the leaves aren't necessarily changing color, they're revealing colors.
6: Some fall leaf fan dancing. Get that out of your head. and think of fall color changes scientifically.
9: Bazinga!
6: Fall colors are always present within the leaves. Fall color pigments, however, are overshadowed by nature's process in the summer.
7: The chlorophyll in the plant leaves that's capturing the energy from the sun and making food for the plants, we're seeing the green that's being produced from all of that.
6: Chlorophyll production is slowed down in the autumn months as sunlight decreases and days grow shorter.
7: So the leaves lose their green color and the other pigments are now being revealed. They're visible now.
6: For you plant pathologists out there, by career or just interest, you may know the fall color pigments in leaves contain several components.
7: Some of those pigments that you're starting to see or you may see, depending on what varieties of plants are around, will show orange and yellow pigment. Those pigments are created by xanthophylls and carotenes. Tannins in the plant are producing the brown colors that you see. Anthocyanins will create reds and purple pigments. And the timing and intensity of the fall color varies depending on tree type, but also the environmental conditions.
6: That is why the fall color leaf display on any given tree can vary from year to year. What else determines the colors of the fall, weather of the spring and summer?
8: Usually what makes really brilliant color is a summer that's been somewhat moist, so the trees are healthy and the nights are getting longer and are getting colder. And then a sunny day that's going to allow the leaf to still make some sugars, and the sugars are going to help keep the leaf on the tree and expressing these colors that are now available.
6: Amy Bailey of the Forest Service gives this example from 2025, noting weather in her home region of New England.
8: We got approximately 24 inches of rain in April, May, and June, which is twice what you usually get.
6: That wet period creating both fungal and insect attacks of foliage. That was followed by a late summer extreme heat period producing drought conditions.
8: These trees are just kind of completely stressed and maxed by this heat and drought.
6: The impact of fall colors? Some trees in New England went through a premature transition period, especially those either with fungal or pest damage or with roots in shallow soils, revealed brown-colored and in some cases shriveled leaves. So now, how can you add science to your appreciation of the fall leaf color transformation? Cynthia Domenghini offers this idea. Whether viewing fall colors in a national forest or for your own backyard tree.
7: It's actually a really interesting thing to track if you're into journaling and keeping records of what colors, maybe even taking photos of what your trees look like from one year to the next, and comparing those could be kind of interesting.
6: This has been Agriculture USA. I'm Rod Bain reporting for the U.S. Department of Agriculture in Washington, D.C.
5: I'm Nate Gelman. This is A Closer Look. In December 1982, a man was found underneath a pew in a Boise Catholic church committing suicide by cyanide tablet. He had a note signed to a name that turned out to not be his. Over 40 years later, Ada County Sheriff's Department says there might be a possible link between he and a number of poisoning deaths in Chicago around that time. Sheriff Matt Clifford, thank you for taking the time, sir. Appreciate it.
10: No problem. Thanks for having me, Nate.
5: Do you vaguely remember, because you and I aren't that far apart, do you remember anything-ish about that time, or what did that story even make it to Idaho at that time?
10: So I know it did make it to Idaho, but I would not have remembered. I would have been, you know, probably getting close to four.
5: Yeah.
10: And I remember it briefly, like from parts of my childhood when we, you know, people would kind of talk about it, but it was always in passing. It was never some kind of in conversation, just because Tylenol was such a big, a big name,
5: sure.
10: Right? A big household name. So I knew about it when we kind of stumbled upon this, but I didn't know it in depth.
5: It was a weird time. Sophie, I mean, when I talk about what was happening between Chicago, Cleveland, parts of New York, parts of Youngstown, cars were exploding randomly. There was energy issues. There was economic issues. And then at that time, you got, oh, here's a pocket of random people dying from cyanide in Tylenol. Now, we're going to put that aside. Sheriff Matt Clifford, how was it for you being able to investigate this, oversee the investigation of this, and then just follow the evidence wherever it took you. What kind of ride was that like for you?
10: Well, it's kind of a wild ride, you know, because I'll be completely transparent. I didn't do any real work on this, obviously. Detective Cooper did.
5: Yeah.
10: And I learned about it. I remember it was during COVID, and I was on a very long road trip that I technically wasn't supposed to be on, but we had to get to another town and back.
5: Mm-hmm.
10: And another colleague of mine was telling me, hey, you know, Tim's working on this case. And he told me as much of the story as he knew, and it was fascinating. And then when I became the sheriff and we revisited everything, and to hear the detective give me updates and tell me what he found, it's a wild story that obviously you can't tell during, you know, a brief press conference. And
5: sure, or a 20-minute radio interview.
10: Seriously, the Unsolved Mysteries episode is 90 minutes long, and they can't even get it all into that.
5: So I want to talk to you about that real quick. Mm-hmm. But before we even get there, as a sheriff, do you watch true crime miniseries?
10: I watch, I'll watch some documentaries.
5: Sure.
10: I stopped watching Cops years ago after I became, when I was on the road, because, you know, I'm like, well, I don't want to go home and relax watching the job I do.
5: Right.
10: So I do, I'll listen to, some true crime podcast stuff, but I don't immerse myself in it, but I mean, it's always interesting.
5: You see the Tylenol murder series?
10: I did not see the series, no.
5: Okay. Sophie and I watched it in reverse. When we compare it to the press conference, I watched it a year ago. I rewatched it the day before your press conference because I see this press conference announcement coming. I'm like, wait a second. I saw a miniseries on this a year ago. Got to refresh the brain. I'm telling Sophie to watch it. She didn't follow directions because everybody's got one in the office. So
10: right.
5: I watched that and then watched your press conference. She watched your press conference, then, instead of working, watched the documentary series. And we both have different takes as a result on this. Sophie, go ahead.
9: I personally think that the most likely suspect is Dr. Bukowski after watching the press conference yesterday. And Nate actually believes something completely different. And I think our ages have something to do with it and how familiar we were with the story before the press conference, but I also think just the order we absorbed all the information in.
5: And my skepticism, Sheriff, is not a knock, is not a criticism on anybody at the Sheriff's Department.
10: Sure.
5: Just know that. It's you know, I'm looking at this and I'm thinking, if I'm on a jury and this is the trial, this press conference right here, am I going to convict? As a sheriff, You answered this question yesterday in the Q&A as to why Ada County Sheriff, Ada County or any of your investigators didn't say this guy did it. What's the reaction been from Illinois, from all of the Illinois? What's the reaction been from FBI to you guys since yesterday or before?
10: Well, it depends. Yeah, it depends on who you're talking about in Illinois. I think all the law enforcement agencies there, we are getting a lot of, in the press, we're seeing they don't agree, which is fine.
5: Mm-hmm.
10: But we are seeing a lot of the family members that are much more hopeful. We've had them reach out and thank us for at least giving them information. So as far as the Chicago area, it's kind of a mixed bag. Especially people that worked on it in the past, and they've retired and moved on, and people that hold the cases, I don't think they put a lot of stake into it. But I don't know how much they've seen of what we've sent them. I know, like you saying, hey, this isn't a knock because I'm skeptical.
5: Right.
10: Well, it's an unsolved mystery, right? And we don't have a smoking gun. Now, if I watched that press conference, I'd probably be skeptical too, because we didn't lay as much stuff out there. So that's an easy answer. But even after you watch the episode, or if you read our case file, I wouldn't knock anybody for saying, I don't know, because the truth is, we don't know either. I have my own personal beliefs. I believe he's a viable suspect, but it's not really my job to prove that. And I don't have, like Detective Cooper said, we don't have a picture of him standing in that store taking Tylenol bottles off the shelf. So, you know, nobody really seems to have a smoking gun. I really don't know what the Chicago area has as far as evidence. But I know they have never been able to prosecute the one suspect they had up until the day he died.
11: Right.
10: So, yeah, there's a lot out there, right? And I think it's fair to say, eh, look at what we have. You won't be able to look what Chicago area has, but choose for yourself. And honestly, it's not my decision to decide if he's a suspect or not.
9: Sheriff, it's Sophie here. Focusing on the things you do know, what was it like for your team, for you to find out that there was closure to a Boise case, but also for Detective Cooper to be working on this case and finally getting closure to a cold case that probably no one's discussed since 1982?
10: Well, I mean, you have two different pieces to that, right? The Boise case, that was obviously his original, you know, his original goal was to figure out who the unknown wanderer was. And it was very exciting for him. You know, he's... I always joke that his brain probably looks like the little red strings that are, you know, the connecting dots around the map. I mean, give him breadcrumbs and he's off and running. So he loves that kind of thing. He loves to solve puzzles. And so it was really great. And then when he figured out who this was, I mean, it was such an apex moment for him. But then, you know, he kind of starts to realize, you know, every time I keep looking into this and the time of year it was, the way this gentleman killed himself, he keeps referring back to the Tylenol murders.
11: Uh-huh.
10: And so he kind of went down that path to say, I wonder if he is connected to Chicago, and asking all the I wonder. And quite frankly, along the way, I can't really speak for him about how he felt, but there were a lot of things in this investigation where he's like, this is really weird. I don't know what it is, but it's really weird and it's not normal. But I think he has felt a very big sense of relief to finally kind of get this off his chest. I mean, he's been looking into it since 2018, and I think he's probably ready to be done with it, just to say, yeah, I mean, I did what I could. Here's the information. You all over there who have the case, you take it and do what you want with it.
11: Ada County Sheriff Matt Clifford, and we asked you, I asked you in the beginning, hey, Sheriff, have you ever been a part of a true crime series? Have you ever been a part of a true crime documentary? Do you watch this stuff? And your answer makes sense. I mean, you live it. You don't want to go home and then wonder. It's not like it's sports. This was a tragedy. This is somebody who you tried to bring some amount of identity to, who committed suicide. That in and of itself was sad. And then to find out that they were tied possibly, allegedly, to another tragedy doesn't really make it better. It just makes it interesting.
10: Yeah, I think you're right. It does make it more interesting. But I will say that, you know, Detective Cooper really started kind of ramping up when he had contacted family members to ask questions, and it somehow this kind of leaked out to the Tylenol victims' families that there's this guy in Idaho looking into this. And that really, I think, for him switched it from interesting to, I got to do something to resolve, you know, complete my mission here and give it to the Chicago area, because these victims want answers, and they're family right. members of victims. And they're all getting older. I mean, not all of them are elderly, but, you know, I think that's kind of what drove him a little bit more. To the rest of us on the outside looking in that don't have as personal a connection with those people, yeah, it makes it a whole lot more interesting. But I think it was different for Tim.
11: Never have I ever, in a press conference, heard an elected official say, hey, if you want to know more about this, check out the episode of True Unsolved Mysteries, or Real Unsolved Mysteries, on Roku, coming out on October, forgive me, is that 9th or 7th?
10: Yep, the 9th.
11: October 9th. I've never seen an elected official promote a channel like that. Is all the evidence you guys have, is it available for public consumption, or do we have to wait for the podcast to air?
10: So I'd say yes and no. So we just talked about that today. So Detective Cooper has amassed, I mean, a lot of information, with interviews and letters and photos, all these things. And so now we are really trying to get him to put it all into one document, right? A police report, basically, right. is what it is. And so if you put in a public information request, we can't get it to you because it's not complete, but we are trying to have it. It'll be a police report that is the longest one he's ever written in his life, and he writes a lot of long reports.
11: Sophie, he said, don't do it now. He said, don't do it now. It's not ready now. Don't put in the FOIA request now. Put it in later. Don't, Sophie, right. Get off the computer.
9: I will be putting in that FOIA request.
10: Well, yeah, so
11: talk about their involvement.
10: The reason we want him to compile all that and get it ready as fast as possible, because we've sent a lot of things to the Chicago area, mm-hmm. but we really want to give them our final product and then kind of, you know, dust our hands of it and go, all right, now you have everything. It's no longer ours. And then we'll have to figure out kind of the legalities, I guess, of a FOIA request. It's not our case, but we didn't really... The thing we investigated was a suicide, and that's complete. So I don't know what that means once it's all done, but we don't have anything to hide. It's all pretty straightforward, and then you'll see a lot of it on the Unsolved Mysteries thing anyway. It's still a work in progress because it's so much. And Detective Cooper has a day job, too, so we got to have him working doing multiple things.
9: So, Sheriff, I have a case-specific question, and if you can't answer this for legal reasons, just tell me nicely to go fry an egg. I understand you have different rules than I do. One of the things that was touched on in the press conference is the cyanide that was found in his desk was different than that used in the Tylenol murders. However, was the cyanide he killed himself with the same that was used in the Tylenol murders?
10: I don't believe that the cyanide he ingested to kill himself was the same as the one in the Tylenol murders. I get there are two different types of cyanide that we refer to
11: right.
10: in this narrative, and I can't remember which one is which. It is a better question for Detective Cooper, and we're texting him right now to see if I can get that answer right.
12: I'm just going
10: to
12: kindly ask that you don't, because that's going to be another four-hour show, and then please... Sheriff, yeah, there's other stuff that you need to be doing today and the next.
10: Oh, gosh, who knows, right?
11: When did Unsolved Mysteries get involved?
10: So Unsolved Mysteries got involved with, well, they weren't really involved at the onset, but there were some pieces of the report that were, I don't know exactly what they were, but we couldn't find them.
11: Uh-huh.
10: So Detective Cooper contacted Unsolved Mysteries and said, hey, I'm kind of trying to look into this. Do you have the other page or pages of this report that we can't seem to find? And they did. And I think that sparked their interest, of course, of like, oh, are you looking into one of our Unsolved Mysteries episodes?
11: Why is this county in Idaho even looking at this?
10: Yes. So we kind of teamed up with them, if you will, just to, hey, we'll keep you apprised of what we find. And then once we kind of went the route of, hey, this guy might be connected to Tylenol, I think they started to kind of figure it out. And so we said, okay, we'll let you kind of stay on for the ride, because we don't care what happens commercially with your show. And they've been really awesome. We don't care what happens commercially with your show, but ultimately, if you have the information we have, and make it available to the public on this platform, we can hit so many more people to say, hey, if you know things about Dr. Bedkowski during this time period, let us know. And we can either pass it on to Chicago or put it in our file to figure out why this gentleman ended up in Boise. So people do ask, like, why are you working with Unsolved Mysteries? It just kind of happened that way. And then we realized, this is a vehicle for us to get the information out there faster and to a large amount of people.
11: Did they reimburse or cover any costs from the Ada County Sheriff's Department?
10: So they don't reimburse, so we can't take any money from them or make any money from their show, which is totally fine.
11: Okay.
10: The only things they did would they would for the episode and filming, they would pay to maybe fly Tim to somewhere else that was not related to his work. So we're not going to pay for that, right?
11: Okay.
10: But, hey, we want to go take shots of Tim in Chicago. Well, the sheriff's office is not going to pay for that. You're going to have to do that because the taxpayers of Ada County aren't going to pay to fly Tim to Chicago so you can film him. So those types of things, they covered that kind of thing.
11: Has there been any response from the Patowski family?
10: Yes, we've been in contact with them. When Tim figured out the brother, who is now passed, figured out that they were brothers, he was in contact with him up until shortly before he died. And then we had, I think they were nieces or someone else who were still living family members, contact us and say, hey, we have this note from Matt's brother that says that we should contact you and give you access to these things. And so we have had contact with them and have been working. They've been very gracious. We tried to be as respectful as possible to their needs and wants because we certainly don't want to, cause them any stress. So we definitely have to stay in contact with them.
11: Sheriff, thank you for the time. I appreciate it. Gosh, I don't know if it's going to be an on-air or off-air conversation further on down the line, but at one point in time, you're just going to have to say, oh, you won't believe this. And here was our oh my gosh moment when we realized this was the slide we were about to go down as a department, as an investigation, because you said it yesterday, and I think I think Deputy Cooper said it as well. You don't find somebody and say, well, this is the guy. You just follow where the evidence takes you. But even then, you see where the signs are leading, and you're like, oh, are we going here? Here. Oh, we're going to Chicago. Oh, interesting. Fascinating.
10: Yeah. And that is what's happened here. I mean, this breadcrumb just led Tim everywhere, and pretty soon he's like, hey, does this look like what we're dealing with? And we all agreed, so.
11: Sheriff, I appreciate the time, sir. Thank you.
10: Thank you, guys. Appreciate you having me on.
11: Cheers. Special thanks to Ada County Sheriff Matt Clifford. Special thanks to you. I'm Nate Shellman. Thank you for listening to this morning's edition of A Closer Look.
1: You mentioned 3:30 Eastern time, number 4 Ole Miss, going to the Swamp, taking on number 21 Florida. Last check over at BetMGM, it's Ole Miss as a 3.5-point underdog in this particular, or favorite, I'm sorry, in this particular game. The total sitting at 59.5. And this is just all about ultimate letdown spot stuff, right? Like trying to avoid the letdown, the ultimate high. If you're Ole Miss, everything was built up for last week against Lane Kiffin and LSU. That crowd was ridiculous. And that was one you had to have. That was your almost national championship type of game, whether they want to admit it. And now you go and take on a Florida team that's feeling pretty good about themselves as well after a 44-39 win against their rival. And so if you're Ole Miss, it's kind of danger zone for me on this game. You got to make sure that last week's win doesn't somehow sink you this week, if that makes sense.
2: Yeah. Hey, Ole Miss, congratulations on beating LSU. Now your reward is getting to play Florida in the Swamp the very next week. And this is only the 8th game that Pete Golding has been the head coach of Ole Miss. And think about his run so far. And all but maybe two or three of those games have been college football playoff games. And then you could say the last two games were essentially college football playoff primers to get you into this upcoming playoff. So Pete Golding has had his work cut out for him in his short time as Ole Miss's head coach. And this is one that like you can't let up, and because it did feel like Ole Miss jumped out to a hot start against LSU and then kind of took their foot off the gas a little bit and allowed LSU to storm back. And Ole Miss's secondary has not looked good in any of their games this year, including especially their game against Louisville earlier in the season. I'm really curious to see, how they hold up. And Kawan Lacy's health, obviously, he dealt with his shoulder injury last week. I mean, that's one half of their Heisman campaign duo. They were throwing his name up on the sphere in Las Vegas to start the year, and now you have to go into the Swamp like arguably without your number one guy at full strength. That's a huge thing, and so I feel like all signs are pointing to Florida, and this does feel like, from a betting standpoint, like one of those betting traps, right, Alex?
13: Totally. You know, totally.
2: The line is -3.5 to Florida. And like going into this game, if you did not look at the line, you're probably thinking, oh, Ole Miss is winning this game. They looked so good against LSU. They'll be able to handle their business on the road in the swamp. But then you look at the line and you're like, what does Vegas know that I don't? And so then you're like, well, maybe I need to go Florida. But then you're like, no, wait, maybe this is Vegas trying to trick me into taking Florida just so they can win my money and build more tall buildings with bright lights in Vegas. You know what? Now I'm going back to Ole Miss. So I have bounced back and forth every day this week with who I think is going to win this game. I don't know where you sit, Alex, but this is one of those games where it feels like a trap. Ole Miss back in the day tried to get Admiral Akbar from Star Wars as their mascot, you know, which is fitting because this game, it's a trap, you know, that's what it is.
13: Yeah, 3.5-point favorites are the Florida Gators over Ole Miss today at BetMGM. And you mentioned the running attack for Ole Miss, but I don't think enough is being made of what Florida can do on the ground. They probably have the early favorite right now, if there was such thing, for the Doak Walker Award, just based off of 8 rushing touchdowns from their back. That's tied for the most in the FBS. And he also has forced 30 missed tackles. No running back has forced more missed tackles so far here in 2026. And on the flip side, Ole Miss, while they've been impressive in the big win against LSU, they're only 95th in the country in yards per attempt allowed. So they're giving up just under 5 yards per carry. That's the difference here. Can Florida run the football the way they have all year? If they can, they're going to. It's not, as you said, it's not an upset. Like you would, most people from the outside that don't pay attention to betting would assume Florida beating Ole Miss is an upset, but it's not. Florida is the favorite in this particular game, even if it feels like it'd be an upset. But this is more of a, if you're Golding, if you can get your team to lock in for this particular matchup after being LSU, then it sets yourself up nice. I mean, their schedule, we talked about it last week. Ole Miss's schedule still is brutal. Even if they clear Florida, it is an absolute gauntlet.
2: Right.
13: But if you beat Florida, though, you have some wiggle room at least. You would have another top 25 win under your belt.
2: Yeah, no, you're right. And to credit Florida, this is a team that's averaging over 40 points per game so far, which is, you know, I feel like it is a Florida team because I feel like just the last, half decade of Florida football has kind of been somewhat of a letdown. It's going to take a game like this to put, you know, Tallahassee back on, or excuse me, Gainesville back on the map. But, you know, they can do it. This is one of those games. I think Ole Miss, they have a little bit more leniency to lose this game. But Florida, to get back or to at least get into a playoff for the first time since they've expanded the field, it'll take them winning this game.
13: 3:30 Eastern time kickoff from Gainesville, number 21 Florida, number 4 Ole Miss. We'll get back to college football coming up next hour. We'll talk about number 20 Oregon at number 12 USC. That's later on tonight at 6:30 Eastern. And then number 23 Texas A&M coming off their surprising loss to Kentucky at number 10 LSU as the Tigers trying to bounce back from that emotional game, that loss in Mississippi just a week ago. Let's go up a level, though, Austin, to the NFL. Thursday night football got us going for week 3. It was the Packers hosting the Falcons. The Packers had won 13 consecutive games to open up a season at home. Not anymore. They, of course, got embarrassed and beat up on their home turf there in a 35-14 loss to the Atlanta Falcons. The Falcons had nearly 500 yards of total offense. Bijan Robinson was unbelievable in that game. Let's start with the Packers, and we can get to Atlanta, who had Michael Penix starting for the first, and they finally had a real quarterback start a game, and they looked decent, right? They didn't have your guy Jack Strand or Cooper Rush starting anymore, so we'll talk about the Falcons in a bit. But how big a trouble are the Packers in? I was down on the Packers coming into the season. I did not have them as a playoff team, but I'll admit I didn't think they would look this bad. The Josh Jacobs mess is just that, a complete mess, and I don't know if you saw the update this week that essentially the judge involved in that case denied the request from the victim in this situation to conceal the video, right, which reportedly is obviously extremely damning towards Josh Jacobs. And the fact that that's not going to be sealed anymore means the NFL will eventually have access to it, most likely. I think Josh Jacobs is going to be out for at least 10 games, if not the season. So they don't have a rushing attack. They can't protect Jordan Love. Tucker Kraft's been disappointing. Now he's calling out fans for booing. The Packers are an absolute disaster. Like, if this continues, we will be talking about a brand new regime being in there and how quickly things can turn on Matt LaFleur.
2: Yeah, easy, Tucker Kraft. Those are your bosses. Remember, it is a publicly owned team there in Green Bay. So you don't want to upset your bosses by getting on them for your poor performance. I mean, goodness, if you want to get mad at anyone, get mad at your own hands for having two bricks down there where they should be. You know, going into this game, we were all complaining that the Atlanta Falcons have what, primetime games in the next 3 weeks. And we're like, man, yeah, why do we have to be subjected to the Atlanta Falcons? Well, with Michael Penix back, I mean, that looks like an offense that is well above competent. Like they looked damn near good. What we should have been doing going into this game is complaining that we had to be subjected to the Green Bay Packers in a primetime slot, because that Packers team was bad. I mean, and it starts up front with their offensive line. I mean, Jordan Love, I've never been as high on Jordan Love as most people have been, but he's won regardless. And like he's found ways to win games. You're not going to get Jordan Love playing good quarterback with an offensive line that bad. And it was weird to see a Green Bay Packers team be that bad. And this is now eight of their last nine or seven of their last eight that they have lost, dating back to the playoffs and last season. This is a team that is literally just floundering. Like they are circling the drain right now. And it's posing the question. I know Packers fans have been annoyed with him for a while now, but Matt LaFleur, how much longer is he going to have in Green Bay? Just with the way it, because it's not just that they're losing, but they're, you know, you lose two in that span to the Bears, your rivals that you don't usually lose to. Obviously, Aaron Rodgers used to tout about owning the Bears. That has not been the case, at least over the last year. And now you're going out and you're laying duds as bad as they did on Thursday night in a primetime slot. And I understand, like, primetime games, it's basically your team being put under microscope. The whole country gets to nitpick at things that you do. But there was not much to, like, I guess, boast about when it comes to the Packers' performance on Thursday night.
13: And there was a lot of trends heading into Thursday night football. The Packers coming off an overtime game that, you know, teams in that particular spot do not have a good track record of winning games. But that performance all the way around is very concerning. And even as somebody, as I said, that was down on the Packers to begin with, like, no, this is just a bad football team. And they still don't have, you know, Micah Parsons not coming back for a while. He's not going to come back and save that franchise. Jordan Love, as much as it is on the offensive line, and you're right, it's a huge part of this, right? He was under pressure on 44% of dropbacks. He's been sacked as much as anybody in football, making his life difficult. But even sometimes in that game where he actually was able to get the ball out, he was missing wide receivers or his tight end. Like he did not play well all the way around. The Packers are in big time trouble in that division. And the door's wide open there for the Minnesota Vikings, who get Kyler Murray back off the concussion. They're 2-0 with Carson Wentz having to play. Yeah. They have the head to head win against Green Bay. We saw them get the head to head win against the Chicago Bears as well. And I understand Caleb got hurt late, but the Packers were already in, or the Vikings, I'm sorry, were already in great shape. I mean, I think this division is right there for the Vikings. We talked about them preseason at 5-1, definitely loving how that could potentially play out. So no, I don't think things are getting better anytime soon for Green Bay, man. I think this is going to end up being a really bad season. The question is it bad enough where Matt LaFleur's job is truly in jeopardy? Remember, they gave him an extension after the postseason game last year because there were rumblings about whether or not he was going to walk and all that kind of stuff. And now they might be regretting that, honestly. Like, there's a chance they might have to pay him to go away. I think it's a little early for that. But if it doesn't turn around in the next month and a half, that's going to be the conversation up in Milwaukee, in Green Bay, I should say.
2: And we'll talk more about this game later on down the in the show, because I and frankly, we need to, because this Falcons team look good. I mean, you got Drake London looking like damn near Julio Jones out there. And Bijan Robinson, the Falcons had more rushing yards in that game alone than the Packers have had all season. Like, this Falcons offense looks totally different with a guy like Michael Penix under center. And I'm not ready to say it, but just letting you know that I'm getting prepared to say it. Are the Falcons back? Look, people are asking, all right? I'm not asking. I'm just saying the people are asking.
13: Well, the Bucs don't look any good, so that division's there. I don't have the Bucs making the playoffs. I had the Falcons winning the NFC South, so that was a promising performance as somebody that has a ticket on the Falcons to find a way to win the South. I know everybody's very high on the Saints. Saints had a big win against the Ravens. Mm-hmm. Saints take on an undefeated Raiders team tomorrow, yeah, just like we all thought.
2: Yeah, what?
13: Raiders sitting at 2-0. A lot more NFL to come. We also have plenty more college football on this Saturday. Up next, though, we get to the list. What is bothering us? What is bothering you the most right now? That's coming up on Westwood One Sports.
14: 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It's the Eagles at the Bears coming up on Monday Night Football.
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5: Scott Graham here from Sunday Night Football on Westwood One. 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
9: If you've ever tried meditation and given up because your mind wouldn't stop wandering, this one is for you. New research suggests that if you can hang in there for just a few minutes, real changes do start happening in your brain. Scientists at Harvard hooked people up to brain monitors while they meditated, and within about 2 minutes, they saw brain waves shift toward a state of calm, focused alertness, with the effect peaking around the 7-minute mark. Now here's the encouraging part. One of the researchers said around that 7th minute, if you just keep gently returning to your breath, the focus starts to happen on its own. The two most common excuses, I don't have time, or I can't quiet my mind, might not hold up anymore. So if you're just starting out meditation, maybe try a free guided one, and then give it a few weeks to become a real habit. I'm Dr. Sanjay Gupta, helping you live a better life.
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1: 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Coming up in 20 minutes, we will get set for Ole Miss and Florida, game that'll happen a little bit later on this afternoon at 3:30 down in the

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1: 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Alex Gold, Austin Huff with you on BetMGM Game Day. Coming up in 20 minutes, we'll get right back in to college football Saturday. 1 hour from now, we get kickoff of number one Texas, number 14 Tennessee in Knoxville. So we will get to that. We'll also take a look at some of the other marquee matchups today. Ole Miss, Florida, we spent a good chunk of the show discussing that. We need to talk a bit more about Oregon. We haven't really got into that. Number 20, Oregon.
2: Yeah.
1: Dan Lanning and the Ducks trying to prove that they are still a contender this year. They're at number 12, USC. Number 23, Texas A&M, coming off a bad loss to Kentucky. They are at number 10, LSU, who, of course, is trying to rebound from that emotional loss down in Mississippi last week. LSU, a 9.5-point favorite, though, this week at BetMGM against the Texas A&M Aggies. So a lot of college football still to come your way here on a Saturday. What games are you guys keyed in on? What bets do you guys like today? We can also look ahead to NFL Sunday if you want. You can call or text in to 310-840-4910. 310-840-4910. You can interact on YouTube and Twitch. We got a chat opened up over there. Just search BetMGM tonight, and we will make sure to read your comments there as well. But unfortunately, we have to talk

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6: Second down and the yards would cross 8 minutes from the 39. Moore looks on the left side. Caught! Zakorian Moore at the 41. Shoes away, 2 yards ahead to the 30, the 20. Emerald Green turf ahead of him. Touchdown, Ducks! 62 yards to Zakorian Moore. And the Ducks are back in front, 33-27.
7: Five-man rush. Stockton looks right. Throws deep toward the end zone. It's Humphreys over his shoulder. He makes the catch. Sliding into the checkerboard. Touchdown, Georgia.
8: Third and goal inside the one. Manning turned. Smothers over the top. Touchdown, Texas! It's a tie game! Hollywood Smothers with his second one-yard rushing touchdown in the fourth quarter from 23-3 to 23-23.
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9: We welcome you to Sanford Stadium in Athens, Georgia for an SEC matchup as the second-ranked Georgia Bulldogs play host to the Oklahoma Sooners. 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Hi, everybody. Along with Derek Rackley, I'm Danny Reed. John Stashower will join us shortly from our Westwood One studios. Well, well, well. Two of the most successful programs in the history of college football meet for the first time ever in the regular season. Rack, in the offseason, this would have had a much different billing to it. As we look at it here at Sanford Stadium, only one of these teams has a number next to their name.
10: You know, Danny, I'm sorry. I didn't really hear a word that you said because of the music that's just blasting through Sanford Stadium. I guess this place knows how to get their players ready before a big-time college football game. But to your point, yes, this is one of those on the schedule that everybody looked at and said, ooh, wow, that's going to be a juicy matchup. It still is. Georgia has looked dominant throughout the first 3 weeks of the season. Oklahoma, they've had their struggles. They're really good defensively. I think a lot of people thought that was going to happen with a Brent Venables-led team. But offensively, inconsistent, right? They've had some issues up front on the offensive line, and it's going to be really difficult for them to get that back on track this week when they're coming inside of this type of atmosphere against this type of a head coach in Kirby Smart, who's always going to play really stingy defense. But there's still a lot on the line, because you think about Oklahoma here, 2-1 as they come into this game. They'll have a week off after this before they go play Texas. This is not a team that was looking or wants to go into that Texas matchup 2-2, so they would really like to come away with an upset victory today.
9: Much more to come from Sanford Stadium as we approach kickoff between the Oklahoma Sooners and the number 2 Georgia Bulldogs. 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
19: 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Chicago hopes to get back on track after falling to 1-1 last week, while Jalen Hurts and the Eagles want to build on their 2-0 start. It's the Eagles at the Bears coming up on Monday Night Football.
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20: College Saturday now continues as we get you up to 11 p.m. Eastern time. What a day it has been thus far on the landscape of college football. Had some upsets, had some heartbreak. Keep you up to speed with all of it as we roll here throughout the next 3 hours. Just what a day it's been, man. My heart's a little hurt at the moment because of, did they go final yet? Yes, they did go final. Ole Miss falling on the road to Florida 52, yeah, I said it, 52-28 in the shocking piece to me about this football game is just how poor, right? Just how poor this Ole Miss defense looked. They could have been better. They should have been better. Silver lining in this one is that you still got another very, very strong performance out of one Trinidad Chambliss. A very, very strong performance out of Trinidad Chambliss. I thought he was damn good.